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1: 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He's at the 45 midfield. He is gone. 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
2: 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He's at the 45 midfield. He is gone. That's going to be a touchdown, Cowboys.
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1: 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Oh. 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Yeah. 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

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Spent the night there at my place, that night became 100 days, and I shared all my deepest secrets with you. 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

The Upper Valley is south and the Lower Valley is north. 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

Taylor Swift may be one of the biggest pop stars of all time. Yeah! But our name comes from the canyon that's home to the world's largest intermittent spring, Swift Creek Canyon in Afton. 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
1: Setting the tone for your Sabbath day, we thank you once again for joining us. This is Carl Watkins. You're listening to The Sounds of Sunday.

The Tabernacle Choir and Orchestra on the Sounds of Sunday with the Lord Bless You and Keep You. And Kristen Bodine Scott opened the hour with Choose His Way. Next, Brett Raymond sings Do Likewise, My Friend, from the LDS Super Hits of the 90s. And we thank you once again for joining us. The Apostle Paul wrote, "For we are made partakers of Christ if we hold the beginning of our confidence steadfast unto the end." Hebrews chapter 3. The word steadfast means true, unwavering, and dependable. Let us all become steadfast followers of Christ before God. This hour, Glenn Rawson shares a related personal experience that defines steadfast here on the Sounds of Sunday.

0: The sounds of Sunday and a new song from Afterglow called Walk the Road. Before that, the Angie Killian Chorus sang Anytime, Anywhere. And Jerry Williams performed Come Thou Fount of Every Blessing. This is Carl Watkins. 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
1: This is a moment to reflect on the relief Jesus provides, as Brother David J. Wonderly teaches that Jesus Christ is our ultimate source of peace.
2: Years ago, our son came home from primary with a small picture of Jesus Christ. His primary teacher had given it to him, and he cherished that picture. One Saturday morning, we decided to take a family hike up a nearby canyon. And our six-year-old son carefully placed his picture of Jesus Christ into his backpack. That was it. He packed nothing else. When we stopped for lunch along the trail, he got busy finding small, unique rocks, and soon he had a large pile of them. He asked me if he could take all these rocks home, and I said, sure, but you'll have to carry them out yourself. He agreed and began filling his pack. Then he carefully placed his picture of Jesus Christ back on top and zipped it up. I lifted the heavy pack, put it on his back, and watched as he took one step forward and five steps backwards until he fell to the ground. Undaunted, he opened his pack and removed three small rocks. One more try, one more fail. Now, thinking there might be a lesson to be taught, I lightheartedly suggested that maybe he should remove his picture of Jesus. That should lighten your load, I said. I will never forget the hurt look on his face. It seemed to say, Dad, you really want me to take Jesus out of my pack and leave him behind? And then his look changed to, Dad, you're not as smart as I thought you were. Dear amazing young men and young women, as you continue your journey from baptism forward through your teenage years and on to adulthood, know that rocks found along the way will begin to collect in your backpack, some by choice, some by the very nature of your journey in this life. As the weight increases, please remember that taking Jesus Christ out of your life is not the answer. Removing him will not lighten your load. The enemy of happiness wants to separate you from Jesus Christ. He will tempt you to remove the Savior from your life, enticing you to think that the road would be easier without him, that the weight of his commandments is too great, that the path back is too long, that repentance is too hard. Know this, Satan is a liar. Jesus Christ is not the weight, he is the relief. To his disciples, the Lord affirmed, In the world ye shall have tribulation, but be of good cheer, I have overcome the world.
1: That was an excerpt from Brother David J. Wonderly's talk, Jesus Christ is not our burden, he is our relief. This is a moment to reflect.
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0: Welcome back. Here's Stephen Sandow on The Sounds of Sunday.

the Sabbath day, and I'm Glenn Rawson. Thank you for joining us. I wish I could say that this story I'm about to tell is profound, but it's not. It is not a profound story. I want to tell you about my old pickup. It's a 1972 Chevrolet two-wheel drive, otherwise affectionately known as Old Mustard. Now, I've had it for a long time. Many cars have come and gone through the Rawson household through the years, but Old Mustard has outlived them all. The others were fancier, they were more comfortable, they had more features, but they're gone now, and he isn't. Winter to summer, he sits outside, not in the garage, and yet, he is the one who has always started, always been there in the pinch. When the real work needed to be done, we've always turned to Old Mustard, and he always gets it done. Battle scarred? Oh, mama. He is the ugliest truck in the county. There is nothing even remotely handsome about him. We had a contest one time among my students to see who could get the exact count on how many colors he sports. We lost count at 23. But since then, he has been wrecked twice and rebuilt. And the shades of rust and primer have deepened and hued over time. He is homely, but he's a tough old warrior. He has taught each of my children to drive. He's been an excellent teacher, dents included. Somehow he has endured gracefully the dents, the grinding gears, the folded bumpers, and the leveled telephone poles. He has taken us faithfully to beautiful scenic places, pulled our camp trailers, and served us as no other. He's low maintenance. He always has been. Oh, sure, we've had to do some repairs once in a while along the way, but nothing compared to these other pieces of plastic that I drive. Fact is, in some respects, this old truck is better now than he was when he was built. Now, I don't know if you should love a piece of machinery, but we love him. Each of my children want him. They argue over who gets him when I'm dead. I finally settled the argument by telling him that when I go, I want to be buried with him as my casket. Now, he's plain. He's ordinary. He will never be anything but a work truck. There's nothing aspiring or pretentious about him. He is exactly what you see. But what you will never see is how faithful to the work he has been for more years than any of my children have been alive. A Hummer, he is not. A Ram, he will never be. No one will ever go, ooh, when he goes by. But if there's a heaven for old trucks, well, he surely belongs there. I've had numerous offers to buy him. We've turned them all down. It would take more money than I can afford to replace him. Besides, I know this sounds kind of over the top, but how do you replace a trusted and true friend? Now, I hope you know that this story is a parable. Yes, I'm talking about my old truck, but I'm really talking about us as servants of the Lord. You might not be the best looking, the most talented, with the most to give. You might be downright homely, with low talent, just like Old Mustard. It isn't how you look that matters. It's what you give. As Old Mustard has given for my family, so I hope we will all give for the Lord and His family. The tranquil, steady dedication of service for a lifetime. So, even if it's compound, quit worrying about how you look. Let's get it in gear and get to work.

0: The Sounds of Sunday and Kenneth Cope with Gethsemane from his album Hear My Praise. Before that, the Tabernacle Choir and Orchestra performed Tell Me the Stories of Jesus. The Glenn Rosten story was called Old Mustard, with scoring music from Merrill Page. 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Please stay tuned. We begin next hour with Jerrica Jameson singing Believe. And now here's Stephen Perry on The Sounds of Sunday.
1: Today on The Good Word, we're talking about what we don't know and trusting people we can't see. Architects and engineers shape our lives in a thousand little ways every day, but we hardly ever think about that. Designing and building a structure requires a great deal of training and certification. Also, we can trust that the foundation beneath our feet and the roof above our heads will stay where they are. When designing a building, an architect will consider lots of elements that could cause it to collapse, planning safeguards and countermeasures. But most of us don't have the years of training to know if a structure is sound. We go off our instincts without analyzing any further. If we feel a building shaking, we might assume it's unsafe. But to modern engineering understanding, a little movement in the building is completely acceptable. As people shift within it and the ground and weather moves around it, a building that's able to bend is far preferable to one that breaks. What we think we know doesn't always line up with the truth. Our limited understanding combined with our instincts tell us that the ground shaking under our feet is a sign of imminent disaster, but it's not always the case. There's more knowledge out there than what we already have, so we have to rely on trust in areas where we're uninformed. Unfortunately, mortality can make us feel like we're lacking in every area, that our footing is unsure in the face of new trials we face and unknowns we experience. As children, we see adults as perfectly in control, only to discover that confusion is just as common as confidence in adults. While we learn to work with our doubts and fears, God provides us with a path to take next steps. We simply need to transfer our trust from our own abilities to God. Proverbs 3 gives a formula to continue in the face of difficulty, no matter our waverings. Trust in the Lord with all thine heart, and lean not unto thine own understanding. In all thy ways acknowledge him, and he shall direct thy paths. Be not wise in thine own eyes. Fear the Lord and depart from evil. Rather than being something that stops our progress, doubt can become an opportunity to lean on the Lord, building our faith in a loving Savior with an ability to guide us. None of us like being caught off balance or confused, but that's part of mortality that we agreed to take part in. When we get caught in storms and seas of life's challenges, we may look to God and ask why there's so much shaking when we think there shouldn't be any. But our troubles will only ever bend us, not break us, as we learn just what we can handle when we're aligned with God. Any relationship requires trust, something built up over time and through consistent communication. And the trust we have in God is completely our choice. He stretches out his hand to everyone who will take it, meaning the development of trust depends on us. If we choose to rely on him, he asks that we put our whole heart into it. There's no use saying we trust in God if we're only going to commit half of ourselves. But as the ground shakes beneath us and the world shifts to things we don't understand, through his Spirit, we can learn exactly what we need to know to overcome and make progress. The Lord already knows all and invites us to learn through experiences of trusting in him. And that's The Good Word.
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1: Special music for a special day. And we thank you once again for joining us. This is Carl Watkins. You're listening to The Sounds of Sunday.

The Tabernacle Choir and Orchestra on the Sounds of Sunday and The Lord is My Shepherd. We open the hour with Jerrica Jameson singing Believe from Carrie Yost. Next, Felicia Sorensen sings The Olive Tree from the Book of Mormon video soundtrack. And we thank you once again for joining us. Speaking of the founding concepts of the United States of America, the Lord declared, "Therefore it is not right that any man should be in bondage one to another. And for this purpose have I established the Constitution of this land by the hands of wise men whom I raised up unto this very purpose." Doctrine and Covenants, Section 101. So the Constitution of the United States wasn't simply a good idea hatched by man. It was revealed by God. This hour, Glenn Rawson shares the related sentiments of three of our founding fathers here on the Sounds of Sunday.

0: The Sounds of Sunday and James F. Wright with us on Eagle's Wings. Before that, Clyde Bodden performed Our Savior's Love. 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Next, the Bonner family sings Child of God, followed by Glenn Rawson on The Sounds of Sunday.
1: This is a moment to reflect on Christ-like love as Elder Gerard Cossé teaches that love grows as it is shared.
2: Christ-like love grows and multiplies as it is shared. When we show others the pure love of Christ, they come to recognize more fully how deeply the Lord cares for them. And in turn, their own capacity to love is enlarged and strengthened. Years ago, while spending peaceful time in the beautiful countryside, I stepped outside after the sunset to rest on a lounge chair. The night was so dark that I could hardly see anything. Instinctively, I looked up and noticed a tiny flickering point of light, then another. As my eyes adjusted to the darkness, the sky filled with stars. I thought, this is like our relationship with God. Some think he's distant, and life feels heavy as a result. But if they pause to reflect on his presence in their lives, they will find that he is near, quietly present, far closer than they imagine. As I pondered this idea, a question from one of David's Psalms came to mind. When I consider thy heavens, the work of thy fingers, the moon and the stars, what is man that thou art mindful of him? The answer that follows is deeply comforting. Thou hast made him a little lower than the angels and hast crowned him with glory and honor. This is the miracle of God's relationship with us. The universe is vast, beyond comprehension, yet every soul carries infinite worth in the eyes of our Creator. Though we may seem small in a physical sense, each of us is personally known, remembered, and loved by our eternal Father and by His Son, Jesus Christ. In 1905, after a conversation with a friend who had long endured serious health challenges, Sevilla D. Martin found inspiration for the beloved hymn, His Eye is on the Sparrow. When Sevilla asked her friend how she avoided discouragement, she replied, how can I be discouraged when my Father watches the sparrows and I know He loves and cares for me? Her words echoed the Savior's teaching that no sparrow falls without the Father's notice, and that even the very hairs of our head are all numbered.
1: That was an excerpt from Elder Gerard Cossé's talk, Love All, Love Each. This is a moment to reflect.
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0: In North Logan, south of the Home Depot. Welcome back. From the movie Jane and Emma, here's the Bonner family on The Sounds of Sunday.

Welcome to the Sounds of Sunday. This is Glenn Rawson. May 1787, America was a nation in crisis. Where once the American states had been a people united in the common cause of fighting for freedom, now they were divided and bickering amongst themselves, even shedding the blood of their fellow Americans, while foreign powers waited like vultures to devour them. Recognizing the crisis, James Madison and others convinced the states to send delegates to a convention in Philadelphia for the purpose of revising the Articles of Confederation and saving what the Revolution had won. Well, the delegates came, and for the next 5 months, these wise men struggled, pondered, debated, counseled, compromised, and prayed. There were times in the process when it seemed the convention would collapse in impasse. At one of those darkest times, America's elder statesman, the venerable Benjamin Franklin, spoke, and I quote, "The small progress we have made in these last weeks is a melancholy proof of the imperfections of human understanding. The longer I live, the more convincing proofs I see of this truth, that God governs in the affairs of men. If a sparrow cannot fall without his notice, is it probable that a great nation can rise without his aid?" Unquote. And have his aid they did. Great truths and principles were sifted and stitched into the fabric of a masterpiece that today we call the United States Constitution. On September 17th, 1787, shortly after 3 o'clock in the afternoon, the proposed Constitution was read to the assembled delegates. Upon hearing it, Dr. Franklin pleaded with his fellow delegates for unanimity and declared his support of the document by saying, "I consent, sir, to this Constitution, and I urge all others to do so, because I expect none better, and I am not sure it is not the best." It is said by some that Franklin wept as he signed the document, considering it to be the rising sun of America's future. Later, both George Washington and James Madison, two of the convention's most influential men, were to speak of the United States Constitution as a miracle. And indeed, a miracle it was. It was and is, still is, a part of the plan of Almighty God for the protection of all men in their moral agency. Long may it be established and its principles endure.

Paul Engelman on the Sounds of Sunday with Freedom's Light from Senator Orrin Hatch and Janice Cap Perry. And now here's Jim Westbrook.

0: The Sounds of Sunday and Michael Peterson with He's Not Heavy, He's My Brother. Before that, Lizzie Newbold sang the 2022 youth theme, Trust in the Lord. The Tabernacle Choir and Orchestra performed If the Savior Stood Beside Me, and Jim Westbrook sang Lamb to the Slaughter from Jason Deere and Dan Truman. The Glenn Rawson Story was called The Constitution, with scoring music from John Williams and the Boston Pops. 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Next, Gentry sings the Lord's Prayer as we begin next hour here on the Sounds of Sunday.
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1: 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This is Carl Watkins. 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

Envoy on the Sounds of Sunday with After the Lonely Hour. Before that, the Tabernacle Choir and Orchestra performed Fanfare Alleluia, Praise to the Lord.

0: the Almighty. And we open the hour with Gentry performing the Lord's Prayer. We thank you once again for joining us. The Apostle Paul said, "Know ye not that your body is the temple of the Holy Ghost, which is in you, which ye have of God?" 1 Corinthians chapter 6. From this we know that our physical body is closely connected with our spirituality, and our physical activity has a spiritual dimension. As an avid jogger, this hour Glenn Rawson shares a related personal experience here on the Sounds of Sunday. Next, Hannah Morby sings Ask of God. Producer Nick Day tells us the story behind the song.
1: Ask of God is the 2017 Mutual theme song. It's actually part of a compilation album of inspirational songs that the LDS Church releases every year. And the album is written by youth, except for the theme song. The theme song is written here at church headquarters. The auxiliary presidencies get together and discuss what they think the youth should focus on. And they decided to choose James 1, 5, and 6. If any of you lack wisdom, let him ask of God. And since James 1, 5, and 6 is the scripture that Joseph Smith used, well, the one that he read before he was inspired to go pray and ask God about which church to join, we thought about Joseph Smith's time and how music would have been back then, and we just imagined someone with a guitar by a fire out with a group of people, and so we kind of took that approach where it's guitar-based, and it sounds kind of Americana, kind of country. And so the song is essentially just comparing Joseph Smith's story with us and how we're confused and we don't know what to do with different choices that we have to make in life. And it just ends with the chorus saying, just ask of God and he will always guide you in the right direction. And so I first wrote the verses and the chorus, and then I showed it to some people and they said that I was missing the concept in verse 6, which is, but ask in faith, nothing wavering. And so I added that idea in the bridge.

0: The Sounds of Sunday and Eric Dodge with I Need Thee Every Hour. Before that, Paul Cardall performed God is Love. This is Carl Watkins thanking you for listening. 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Next, Abraham Lee sings He Said Come, followed by Glenn Rawson on The Sounds of Sunday.
1: This is a moment to reflect on our individual importance to God. As Elder Gary E. Stevenson teaches that each of us is a beloved child of God.
2: May I offer two cases where I feel the Lord would be deeply pleased with those who magnify their thoughtful role as intentional handlers of His precious cargo, His children. The first is the universal charge to strengthen and nurture the rising generation to bring up children in light and truth. In the perilous times in which we live, the rising generation needs a defense and a refuge from the storm. We can contribute to this effort by investing time and teaching. There is no greater need and no greater return on this investment than when it is made with primary children, young men, young women, and young adults. President Dieter F. Uchtdorf has promised that as we do our part in teaching, nurturing, and then trusting in the work, in God to work His miracles, the result will be more beautiful, more stunning, and more joyful than anything you could accomplish just by yourself. How do we do this? By motivating, teaching, and encouraging our young people to receive the holy name of Jesus Christ in their hearts and minds, to joyfully take up the cross of Christ, to walk in holiness as His disciples and emissaries. We teach this that our children may know to what source they may look for a remission of their sins, even Jesus Christ. Inspire them and sincerely and persistently do the spiritual work needed to develop the crucial spiritual skill of learning how to hear the whisperings of the Holy Ghost, giving them all the direction they will ever need in their lives. They will respond. Unlike pieces of luggage, each of us are ultimately responsible for our decisions, beliefs, and actions, assisted by heavenly and earthly ministering angels. Therefore, as disciples of Jesus Christ, we rise with renewed determination to succor and care for those with whom we come in contact. In the end, we are all one family. We all need help along the way. We each possess a tag that marks us as a child of a loving Heavenly Father. Printed upon that tag is a spiritual promise and sacred proclamation that testifies, this precious soul has great worth.
1: That was an excerpt from Elder Gary E. Stevenson's talk, Lost Luggage, Redeemed Souls. This is a moment to reflect.
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11: Christ told Peter.

Welcome to the Sounds of Sunday. This is Glenn Rawson. Family and family relationships are as vital to complete and lasting happiness as is water to an ocean. Not too long ago, I decided that on my next birthday, I would run a marathon. I don't know why. Call me stupid. I just wanted to see if I could do it. Now, I had no desire to run a formally organized marathon. I wanted to do this all by myself, just to see if I could. It was then that I discovered that it was just the right distance to run from my front door to the LDS Temple, a little over 26 miles. Perfect. At 4:45 a.m. on the appointed day, all stretched out and ready to go, I left my house and started running. The first 13 miles went quite smoothly, but about mile 18, I hit the wall. My legs felt like lead. It felt as though my feet were one big hypersensitive nerve and that my toenails were being torn off. I seriously began to wonder if I could make it to the end. Now, I'd only had about a month and a half to train for this marathon. But during that time, I watched my children get excited about my goal. Sometimes they even went running with me. If I stopped now, how would I face them and explain failure? I couldn't. I pushed on. I have never felt such concentrated, intense pain, especially self-inflicted. I kept promising myself as I ran that I would stop and rest when I reached this or that goal. But for some reason, when I reached that goal, I kept going. Around mile 25, moving slow, but still moving, my family drove past me, hollering and screaming on their way to the temple. I was so glad I was still running. At one point, just a couple blocks shy of the temple, I got stopped by traffic. Not even a goal's worth getting run over. When I finally got across the street and tried to run again, I couldn't. I couldn't make my legs work. It hurt too bad. Then, more staggering than running, I rounded the last corner and saw my family standing at the temple's southwest corner with a ribbon stretched across the sidewalk. At that same moment, I heard my son shout, "Come on, Dad!" It's hard to describe how those words hit me. They went deeper into me than he'll ever know in this life. I was overwhelmed with a feeling of love and gratitude for my family. Suddenly, this marathon became something more than a feeble man's goal. It became something eternal. It became a microcosm of life. I saw my wonderful little family standing on the soil of eternity, cheering me on as I struggled to endure the pain of finishing the most grueling race I had ever run, the race against myself. Sobbing and gasping for air, I crossed their little tape with not even enough strength to pull it out of their hands. Instantly, they surrounded me, hugging and congratulating me. I couldn't even talk. The crowning moment came when they pinned a gaudy little homemade ribbon on my chest that said, "Number One Dad." My dear friends, the marathon of a righteous mortality will be the toughest experience we will ever face as eternal beings. A wise and knowing Father knew it would be, and thus gave us a fan club, someone to support us and cheer us on, a family. I believe that as we strive to faithfully finish life's race, we are loved, watched, and cheered on by family on both sides of the veil. And when our race is run and we finally cross that line, we will gratefully fall into the arms of an anxious and loving family
with whom we are number one. It occurs to me, who would ever want to go into eternity without their family? Lord bless you.

The Bob Williams Saturday's Warrior Chorus on the Sounds of Sunday with Pulling Together from Saturday's Warrior. And now here's Hillary Weeks

0: The Sounds of Sunday and David and Claire Ryan Crosby with Peace in Christ from the One Voice Children's Choir. Before that, the Tabernacle Choir and Orchestra performed The Lord My Pastor Will Prepare, and Hilary Week sang When He Calls My Name. The Glenn Rawson story was called The Marathon, with scoring music from Kurt Bester's Seasons. 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This is Carl Watkins. Thanks for listening. Please remember that the fate of America is in the hands of God. Please pray for our leaders, for the survival of our Constitution, and for the return of our Savior to bring eternal peace to this troubled world. We begin next hour with Kristen Overton singing Deliver Me, Set Me Free. And now here's Stephen Perry on The Sounds of Sunday.
1: On today's Good Word, we're talking about effective communication and kindness in word, deed, and tone. The scriptures seem to put a great deal of emphasis on learning to act the right way. The commandments teach us that acting as God wants us to is the best way to build and demonstrate faith. But just as important as our actions are our words. One of the reasons why God was angry with hypocrites during his ministry was because they refused to align their words and their deeds. Jesus Christ urged all who follow God to do as they profess to believe. But what we say is often equally as important as how we say it. Most of what we understand from a conversation isn't from the words themselves, but everything else that's communicated. A speaker tells us a great deal about themselves and their message through body language, tone, and facial expressions, and how they respond to the listener. Sometimes it seems the only way to get our point across is to shout it over the other person, but that hardly ever builds relationships or lifts another person. Although many of the commandments in the scriptures focus on what to do and say, Proverbs 15 gives us some guides on how to say it, focusing on both the speaker and the listener. A soft answer turneth away wrath, but grievous words stir up anger. The tongue of the wise useth knowledge aright, but the mouth of fools poureth out foolishness. A wholesome tongue is a tree of life, but perverseness therein is a breach in the spirit. A wrathful man stirreth up strife, but he that is slow to anger appeaseth strife. The heart of the righteous studieth to answer, but the mouth of the wicked poureth out evil things. The second great commandment asks followers of God to watch how we treat our fellow men, no matter what affiliations we hold. Kindness can be service to the needy or something as simple as speaking gently. Words can bring just as much harm or comfort as our actions, a fact that we're reminded of by God throughout his scriptures. The Lord commanded his followers to turn the other cheek while demonstrating this during his ministry. The Savior's careful choice of when and how to speak demonstrates his care for those around him and the importance of his mission. He constantly lifted the people around him, giving them truth when they believed. It can be easy to forget how we speak when we become focused on our own concerns. What we're doing is both important and time-sensitive, and if others don't see that, well, we can get pretty frustrated. Proverbs reminds us that communication doesn't have to be instant, even if that's what we've become used to thanks to technology. A pause before responding might make our answer slower, but it also allows us to study out the right response. The verses in Proverbs give us several methods to ensure our communication benefits both us and those we're spending time with. The Lord asks us to care for everyone we encounter in both word and in action, caring for them emotionally and spiritually to the best of our abilities. Much of our modern world is spent in argument and in conflict, but that's not God's way. No matter who or where we are, he asks us to be a gentle voice to those we reach, the same way he speaks to our hearts. And that's the Good Word.
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Welcome to Music and the Spoken Word with the Tabernacle Choir and Orchestra at Temple Square. 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

0: Coming up on History of the Saints.
1: I care for the North and South more than I do for gold. And I would do a great deal if I had the power to ameliorate the condition of suffering thousands. I care enough for them to pray that righteous men may hold the reins of government, and that wicked and tyrannical despotism may be wiped from the land. Abraham Lincoln.
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0: The Civil War was the most devastating conflict in American history. And while the Church of Jesus Christ of Latter-day Saints maintained an official stance of neutrality during the war, there were those Latter-day Saints who did fight and die in battle on both sides of the conflict. The Civil War would be the first national struggle to involve the Latter-day Saints. This episode of History of the Saints is about those Latter-day Saints who fought, died, and were otherwise involved in the Civil War. We begin with the only official group of Mormons ever called up to serve in the Civil War.
1: Brigham Young receives the telegram from Abraham Lincoln's War Department, from General Thomas, on April 28, 1862. Within just a few hours, he pens a letter to his counselor in the First Presidency, Daniel H. Wells. Daniel H. Wells is not only his counselor in the First Presidency, but he is also General Wells, commander of the Nauvoo Legion in Utah, or the Utah Militia, as it's often known.
2: To Lieutenant General Daniel H. Wells, commanding the militia, in accordance with the express direction of the President of the United States, authorizing me to raise, arm, and equip one company of cavalry for 90 days of service, I hereby request you to forthwith muster said company into the service of the United States. Brigham Young.
1: Daniel H. Wells moves immediately to begin forming what becomes known as the Lott Smith Cavalry Company, the only active duty military unit from Utah Territory to serve in the Civil War. Now, interestingly, this unit does not even so much as see a Confederate soldier. They have a few skirmishes with Indians, very small scale. They guard the trail and protect against Indians for just over 100 days. Even though they're signed up for 90 days, it takes them a little while longer to get back to Salt Lake. And they're mustered out in August of 1862.
3: Every fall, families across Wyoming head out for the hunt. Fathers, sons, daughters, and friends. It's not just about the deer. It's about being together, sharing stories, passing down respect. 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That question opened a door and helped start a conversation that may have saved a life. 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If you or someone you love is struggling, call or text 988. Wyoming takes care of its own.
4: A message from Wyoming Health Fairs with the support from the McMurray Foundation, Natrona Collective Health Trust, and the Wyoming Association of Broadcasters, working together to make sure no Wyoming neighbor faces their darkest moments alone.
0: Notwithstanding the faithful service of Lott Smith and his men, the War Department in Washington ordered a federal force to come to Utah to be garrisoned in Salt Lake City to keep an eye on the Mormons. I'm standing on the ground of Fort Douglas.
5: There was some discomfort with the federal officials in Utah who did not trust the Latter-day Saints. They thought that they were in collusion with the native peoples, that they were too friendly with one another, that Brigham Young's policy of conciliation and feeding rather than fighting was having an unfortunate relationship that was enabling Mormons and Indians to side together on a number of things.
6: The removal of the small force from Utah will prove a fatal blunder, as it will leave the great overland routes to California and Oregon unprotected and invite aggression from both lawless Mormons and hostile Indians. New York Times, May 24th, 1861.
5: California had a huge number of volunteers that volunteered to serve during the Civil War, about 17,000, which when you think about it, was larger than the standing army before the Civil War began. So this was a sizable number. And they needed a leader, and they found one, and an Irish immigrant by the name of Patrick Edward O'Connor. I eventually changed his name and dropped the O because that was too much from the old country.
1: Connor places his force up on the bench and calls it Camp Douglas. Now, he picks the name Douglas purposely. This camp is named after Stephen A. Douglas, senator who ran for president of the United States against Abraham Lincoln. Douglas was Connor's political hero and was a particularly provocative choice to name the new camp after, because on June 12, 1857, Stephen A. Douglas had called the Latter-day Saints a loathsome ulcer. And Brigham Young and the Latter-day Saints took, of course, great offense at that designation. Connor knew that, and Connor was simply recognizing his hero, but pouring a little salt into the wounds that the Saints had suffered at the hands of Stephen A. Douglas.
5: Now, there were really only two groups of people that Colonel Connor didn't like. One were Latter-day Saints, and one were Indians. So with this in mind, this animosity toward Mormons and Indians will lead to some contentious moments in the 1860s. Connor will instigate a Cold War with Brigham Young, training a cannon on the temple, building a fortification right across the street from it, and kind of jabbing or annoying the Mormons.
7: Since my arrival, the people of the territory have been treated kindly and courteously by both my officers and men who have never given one of them cause for complaint, which the people freely acknowledge. But notwithstanding this, the courtesy we have given is returned with abuse. Colonel Patrick Edward Connor.
0: Now, it should be remembered Brigham Young's feelings about mining in Utah. Well, interestingly, Colonel Connor was the champion of prospecting, encouraging his men to search for minerals. He became known as the father of Utah mining. Connor lived out his days here in Salt Lake City and is buried here at Fort Douglas.
8: '62. Now we've got an interesting situation. Question, did the British Latter-day Saint newspaper, the Millennial Star, tell Saints, oh, we got a war going on, better not go? Just the opposite. They said, Joseph Smith's prophecy said, war upon all nations, that means Europe, safety in Zion, go if you can. And by the way, they have these wagons that come from Utah to help you out. So we had almost double in 1862 the number of immigrants from Europe that we had in 1861.
0: Now, by this time, the church had instituted a brilliant and revolutionary system for helping the immigrants get to Utah. It was called the down and back wagon trains. That's where wagons loaded with supplies would leave Salt Lake City and go across the trail to the east, meet the immigrants, load them up, and bring them back here to Salt Lake City.
8: The church is really trying to get people to Zion and help as many as want to come. And certainly the down and back wagon train idea stimulated people in England. This is our chance. We don't have to pay the exorbitant fees. We just have to pay kind of a transportation fee. We don't have to buy outfits and so forth.
7: The condition of affairs in the States should not be any reason for those who have means delaying their departure until another season. Millennial Star.
8: In crossing Missouri in 1862, one of the diarists said, Missouri presented a mournful picture. In many places, houses were burned down, fences destroyed, and crops unattended. All the bridges were well guarded by Union troops to prevent the secessionists from burning them. Journal of Joseph C. Rich. In 1863, the church leaders started to offer counsel like this. The way is going to close, people. You better get going. Take advantage of the opportunity while it's there. Ships became harder and harder to charter. Our people, when they crossed Missouri, had experienced dangers at bridges and heard reports of firing in trains and so forth. In 1863, they experienced themselves. We had a situation where one of our immigrant trains crossing Missouri, cannonballs were actually fired through the train cars and almost hit one of the passengers. Here's a description.
9: The rebels, or bushwhackers, fired two cannonballs through our train. One shot went through the passenger car, exactly 8 inches above three people's heads. and the other through a baggage car, destroying a great amount of baggage. William Freshwater.
0: As the war continued, what effect did it have on immigration?
8: We had trouble chartering trains. It was difficult for our agents to get trains. They always got them, but the quality of the trains deteriorated, so that by 1862, 63, and 64, our agents can only charter cattle trains. And our people aren't riding in passenger cars, they're riding in cattle cars that sometimes are filthy. Also, in terms of the trail, we had again in 1863 soldiers stopping two of our wagon trains and ordering the men to swear allegiance to the Union or neutrality if they were foreigners. Our people did see troops quite often, just about everywhere they were, be it New York, be it Chicago, be it Missouri, and then on the plains too. So the answer to the question, what was the impact of the Civil War on Mormon immigration? It boosted it, and the Mormon immigration was not interrupted. It was successful. It worked well. It had difficulties, but our people handled the difficulties.
1: Utah contributes just over 100 soldiers to the entire Civil War effort from the territory of Utah. That is an official unit. And there are hundreds of other Latter-day Saints who voluntarily serve in the war from across the nation.
8: There is a family named Higginbotham. They are planning to go west, and just as the exodus from Nauvoo starts, they get word from Tazewell County, Virginia, that they have an inheritance. And so instead of moving west, they move east to see about the inheritance. And when they arrive in Tazewell County, they find out that somebody cheated them out of it, and they're stuck. They've used all their resources. Their teenage daughter, Nancy Higginbotham, trades at a store that is run by a tall and very eligible bachelor named David Peary. At age 17, she will marry David Peary, and they become quite a couple. He finds out that she's very bright, but she is a devout Mormon, which he does not like. And so he brings ministers in to talk her out of Mormonism. And he says she out-talked them. And so he, because of the Civil War and because he runs a store, he becomes a commissary officer for the Confederacy. And Kentucky's just not far from where they live. And so he will do commissary duty with the Confederate Army in Kentucky. Typhoid fever breaks out, and he is sick with it. He goes home to be nursed back to health. And the long and short of that is, his mother dies, his father dies, Nancy's father dies, Nancy just gives birth to a baby, she dies, and the baby dies. And David Peary is devastated. After those deaths struck his family, David started to think seriously about life after death and about his wife. And he remembered reading LDS pamphlets that his wife had, Parley Pratt and Orson Pratt. And he remembered reading about marriage and the life hereafter. He converted himself, and he finds a local elder, of which there were few because of the war, who was a local man who lived 15 miles away. And in the snow and through 6 inches of ice, he is baptized and becomes a member of the church like his mother-in-law and like her daughter. In 1864, Sister Higginbotham will tell David, I want to gather to Zion. Will you help me? And so he agrees to do it. And they will then go by riverboat and go out in 1864 to Wyoming, Nebraska, and be part of that immigration across the plains in 1864. Later on, he will become a school teacher in Utah. He will become the mayor of Ogden, become a stake president in Weber County, and a very important man in Utah.
0: Another Latter-day Saint who was involved in the war was John Rosa.
1: John Rosa is born in Europe, in Hungary, to a well-to-do family, and he just seems not to enjoy being born into a well-to-do family. He has to kind of take the hard road. He comes to the United States in the 1850s and arrives in New York City. Starts working as a waiter, picks a fight with the restaurant owner, which isn't going to keep him employed there very long. And then he is trying to figure out what to do. So he remembers, well, I was in the Hungarian army, I was in the Austrian army, and now I have a chance to be in the American army. And I don't think it was as bad as I remembered it being in the army. So he joins the American army, and he is sent out west as part of the forces stationed at Camp Floyd. He arrives at Camp Floyd, as I recall, just following the end of the Utah War, and he's on leave one day. He gets a vacation day, and he travels into Pleasant Grove. And there he sees a cute Mormon girl by the name of Patience Loader. Her family survived the Willie Martin Handcart Company. They do join the church, and now he's serving at Camp Floyd and is a Latter-day Saint. But the Army sees their mission as being there to guard against the Latter-day Saints and disloyalty. And so Rosa becomes kind of an anomaly because he's one of them. And in 1861, when the army is ordered back east, Rosa picks up his family, and I believe they have one child by then, and Patience travels with them. Rosa is very enterprising and gets himself reassigned into basically a desk job during the war and serves in Washington, D.C., lives to the end of the war. He and Patience decide they want to return here to the West. They're traveling back to the West shortly after the war ends, and John Rosa becomes sick on the trail and dies and is not able to return to Utah Territory again.
0: It's not known exactly how many Latter-day Saints were involved in the Civil War, as religious affiliations at that time were not a matter of record. However, it is believed that there were several hundred who fought in that war, and that out of a relatively small church.
10: Hunters, consider having your harvested deer or elk tested for chronic wasting disease. These samples play an important role in helping the Wyoming Game and Fish understand the disease and achieve monitoring goals. Some areas of the state have mandatory sampling. Have it sampled at a check station, a Game and Fish regional office, or collect it yourself. Check the Game and Fish website to learn how to take a sample and find out which hunt areas have mandatory sampling. Your help is greatly appreciated. Sponsored by the Wyoming Game and Fish, the Wyoming Association of Broadcasters, and this station.
6: There have always been annoying quarrels and progress with the Mormons. There are folks who think the only thing to do is fight the Saints and reduce them to loyalty and monogamy at the point of the sword. New York Times, November 28, 1865.
1: There were active newspaper editorials on the East Coast, especially out of Boston and New York, calling for a second civil war to be opened during the Civil War to prosecute the Latter-day Saints for the practice of polygamy. There were many radical Republicans in Congress that felt so strongly against the twin relics of barbarism, slavery and polygamy, that they were willing to open a second military front against the Saints.
0: As the Civil War advanced, the feelings of the Latter-day Saints toward President Abraham Lincoln changed.
11: I think when you consider the Saints and how they felt about the President of the United States, it's important to remember that the second time he was elected, we celebrated. There was a mile-long parade, and there was speeches. And I think it's also important to remember that when he was assassinated, the Saints mourned with the rest of the country.
12: There's an outpouring of grief with the assassination of Abraham Lincoln, because they began to see him as the great peacemaker, the one who could bring the two together, with malice towards none, with charity towards all. Those words chime with peace-loving Latter-day Saints. We're not in it for vengeance. We never were in it for vengeance. And there's a sentiment that gradually comes around in behalf of Lincoln, and a great outpouring of grief at his funeral and his killing.
1: Abraham Lincoln generally tended to have a more tolerant view of those that were different from him, even being willing to the point of welcoming back those Southerners who were now back in the family following the end of the war. So we can envision Reconstruction being very different, but I also think that the years following the Civil War and the relations between the Congress of the United States and the Latter-day Saints would have probably also, at least initially, been very different had Lincoln survived the war longer than he did.
13: With malice toward none, with charity for all, with firmness in the right as God gives us to see the right, let us strive on to finish the work we are in, to bind the nation's wounds, to care for him who shall have borne the battle, and for his widow, and his orphan, to do all which may achieve and cherish a just and lasting peace among ourselves and with all nations. Abraham Lincoln.
14: As the war ended and as life returned to normal somewhat, church leaders sought to demonstrate that Section 87 was not over, that this was simply the tip of the iceberg, and that, as the section states, war will continue until the consumption decreed hath made a full end of all nations. More recently, general authorities today, in our lifetimes, have used the section, the Revelation and Prophecy on War, to emphasize the very concluding verses. Instead of discussing the Civil War, instead of discussing conflicts that will engulf the entire world, they point out that this section also contains a prescription for how to be saved in the last days.
15: Wherefore, stand ye in holy places, and be not moved, until the day of the Lord come. For behold, it cometh quickly, saith the Lord. Amen.
0: It's hard for Americans now to appreciate just how truly terrible the Civil War really was. It was so close and so personal, and it destroyed the lives of so many people. In the end, it redefined America, her understanding of equality, citizenship, freedom. It freed millions of slaves and forever altered America's forms of government. The Latter-day Saints were required to stand by and watch in anguish as the nation they loved was convulsed and nearly destroyed. And bear in mind that those saints out here in the Great Basin came from those very regions in the East where the war raged hottest. And while out here, they may not have bled out their lives in that conflict, their families and friends back East did. How does one stand next to a conflagration and not be burned?
16: Scholars for this episode of History of the Saints include Kenneth Alford, Jay Buckley, Mary Jane Woodger, William Hartley, Scott Esplin, and Richard Bennett.
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1: Special music for a special day. And we thank you once again for tuning in. I'm Carl Watkins. You're listening to The Sounds of Sunday.

The Tabernacle Choir and Orchestra on the Sounds of Sunday with Come Come Ye Saints. And we open the hour with Kristen Overton performing Deliver Me, Set Me Free. Next, Tammy Semister Robinson sings The Power of Heaven from Janice and Stephen Cap Perry and Lynn Perry Christofferson. And we thank you once again for joining us. The wise King Solomon declared, "Lo, children are an heritage of the Lord, and the fruit of the womb is his reward. As arrows are in the hand of a mighty man, so are children of the youth. Happy is the man that hath his quiver full of them." Proverbs chapter 1:27, and I love that passage. The raising of our children is a divine responsibility, a calling that comes directly from God. And although the task may seem overwhelming at times, never forget that we are not alone. This hour, Glenn Rawson shares a related personal family experience here on the Sounds of Sunday.

0: The Sounds of Sunday and Jericho Road with Come Thou Fount. Before that, Marvin Goldstein performed Come Follow Me and Lord, I Would Follow Thee. This is Carl Watkins. 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
1: This is a moment to reflect on prayer, as President Henry B. Eyring teaches that God does hear our voices.
2: I know that God the Father lives. He loves us. He hears our prayers. And many times he will answer with feelings of peace. And now, may the peace of God rest upon you and upon your houses and lands and upon your flocks and herds and all that you possess, your women and your children, according to your faith and good works from this time forth and forever. And thus I have spoken. Brothers and sisters, I bear my testimony that the Savior's promise is true, and that a humble prayer for peace in your heart will be honored. I felt it at the funeral of my wife of 61 years. I was surprised at the feeling of peace and almost joy. The people at the funeral must have wondered why I was smiling. It was because the Lord had answered my prayer for peace with an assurance from the Holy Ghost, which allowed me to envision the happy reunion ahead with her. The Lord gave me peace and hope that he had promised his disciples. He said, "Peace I leave with you, my peace I give unto you. Not as the world giveth, give I unto you. Let not your heart be troubled. I testify that I know that Jesus Christ lives. He loves us and blesses us. He continues to offer us peace in our lives through sincere and fervent prayer."
1: That was an excerpt from President Henry B. Eyring's talk, Prayers for Peace. This is a moment to reflect.
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0: Welcome back from Suzanne Hodson. Here's Becky Willard on the Sounds of Sunday.

This is the Sounds of Sunday, and I'm Glenn Rawson. Thank you for being here. I am convinced that we are not alone in this world. There is a loving power that knows us, that watches over us, and that guides us if we'll listen, as this story, very close to home, illustrates. My brother-in-law had an experience which even now, in the telling, fills his eyes with tears and his heart with deep gratitude. Late one night, well after his children were all down in bed, he made his way to his second floor bedroom. As he passed by the top of the stairs, however, he noticed a light on downstairs in the kitchen. Knowing that the family was all in bed and that all the lights should be off, he paused, puzzled, and asked his wife if she had left any lights on. She answered that she hadn't. He contemplated the long journey down the stairs to turn it off, but fatigue won out. He decided to leave it on and go to bed. Having made that decision, he started to turn toward his bedroom when he was stopped by a gentle impression that he should investigate further. He nearly ignored it. Sleep was calling more loudly, but the feeling persisted. Without a second thought, he descended the stairs. As he rounded the corner into the kitchen, he discovered Mitchie, his 2.5-year-old son, up in the middle of the kitchen counter, surrounded by the contents of 2 containers of high-potency medicine. Both caps were off, and a bright pink ring circled the toddler's mouth. Reacting quickly, he rushed the boy to the hospital, where competent medical personnel acted swiftly and saved his life. Now, you could never convince Shane that he wasn't prompted by the God of heaven. Not ever so long as he can look into the bright, vibrant eyes of that beloved son, who will evermore serve as a continual reminder of the goodness of God.

John Canaan on the Sounds of Sunday with You're Not Alone from Michael McLean. Now here are Maxine Soakai and David Osmond.

0: The Sounds of Sunday and Rebecca Lopez with At His Feet from Sarah Lynn Barrel. Before that, the Tabernacle Choir and Orchestra performed We Thank Thee, O God, for a Prophet. And Maxine Soakai and David Osman sang I Am the Light. The Glenn Rawson story was called Mitchie, with scoring music from the Old Testament video songs. 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Please stay tuned. We begin next hour with Clotilde Bonner and Casey Elliott singing It Is Well With My Soul. Now here's Stephen Perry on The Sounds of Sunday.
1: Today on The Good Word, we're talking about measuring and building knowledge. Trying to find ways to rate human intelligence has existed for centuries. But one way that has stuck around for a while is the intelligence quotient test, a standardized IQ test. It's about 100 years old, offering a way to compare reasoning capability across different populations. But although there is some benefit to the test, it's been discovered that it doesn't display a full understanding of human capability. For instance, a standard IQ test assumes that the human capacity for intelligence is set, meaning it's not going to change during a lifetime. But that doesn't account for different kinds of problem solving that allow brain growth, nor does it count communication as part of intelligence. Lots of other tests and modifications have been presented, but some even older patterns of measuring intelligence, or maybe better stated, wisdom, are still relevant. Solomon, the son of King David, was likely the primary author of Proverbs, a book that demonstrates his interest in acquiring knowledge. Early on in Proverbs, Solomon gives us his strategy to get through the most confusing parts of mortal life. He was known for his wisdom in ruling over and protecting his people, but that wisdom was a gift. In Proverbs 4, Solomon gives the origin of all knowledge as coming from the Lord, connecting obedience to God with a greater understanding. He taught me also and said unto me, Let thine heart retain my words. Keep my commandments and live. Get wisdom, get understanding, forget it not, neither decline from the words of my mouth. Forsake her not, and she shall preserve thee. Love her, and she shall keep thee. Wisdom is the principal thing. Therefore, get wisdom, and with all thy getting, get understanding. Many kings and rulers focus on getting power, wealth, land, or influence. But the strategy of Solomon was to protect Israel, focusing on a different source of strength. Although his time over the kingdom would be known for its prosperity, he wasn't seeking for gain like lots of other leaders. His focus always remained on the wisdom that had been promised if he remained righteous. But the knowledge the Lord promised wasn't just random information. It helped Solomon prioritize his understanding of his people and of his God. He needed to know how to lead the people and teach them the commandments and blessings of God. Solomon's goal of wisdom is the same goal that God has for all his children. All who seek him in his name can receive the same guidance from heaven that kings and prophets have relied on. The process of revelation works the same for all of God's people, no matter our standing on the earth. Most of the revelation we seek will be directly relevant to the trials and experiences we personally have on earth, with bits of the larger picture falling into place. God promises us wisdom that will build on itself throughout our lifetime and in a life to come. We're not limited to what we learn by the end of high school or university, but we're encouraged to expand our capacities and our knowledge as much as possible for a lifetime. Wisdom is worthless if it can't be added upon, growing as we do in both body and spirit. What we know about the universe and about ourselves is limited to the tiny pinprick of perspective we have in mortality. But as we follow God's invitation to obtain more wisdom, we might not understand everything immediately, but we will know more today than we knew yesterday. That's eternal progress that God has laid out for all of his children who desire it. And that's The Good Word.
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1: Welcome once again, and thank you for making us a part of your Sabbath day. This is Carl Watkins. You're listening to the Sounds of Sunday.

The Tabernacle Choir and Orchestra on the Sounds of Sunday with Abide With Me. We open the hour with Clotilde Bonner of the Bonner Family and Casey Elliott of Gentry singing It Is Well With My Soul. Next, the Janice Capperi Chorus sings The Power to Choose. And we thank you once again for joining us. The Apostle Paul said, For all have sinned and come short of the glory of God. Romans chapter 3. Now he didn't say some, he said all have sinned. Therefore, without our Savior, none of us would be saved into the kingdom of God, and nobody is beyond his ability.

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This hour, Glenn Rawson shares a related story in the life of the Savior here on the Sounds of Sunday.

0: the sounds of Sunday and Zelda Nera Hutzenbeller with Yours. Before that, Benjamin Joseph sang Disciple of Christ, the 2024 youth theme, and Jason Tonioli performed Did You Think to Pray? This is Carl Watkins thanking you for listening. 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Next, Mike Tyker performs his newest release, Simple Things, followed by Glenn Rossin on The Sounds of Sunday.
1: This is a moment to reflect on sincere desire as Elder Juan Liang Wu shares how being sincere brought him closer to God.
2: I was born into a non-Christian family. As a boy, I would accompany my mother to Chinese temples to worship different gods. We would bring special cakes as an offering and burn incense to ask for blessings we needed. If we needed work, we asked the God of riches. If we needed health, we asked the God of healing. I loved going with my mother because when the rituals were over, I got to eat all those delicious cakes. Nevertheless, the great miracle came when I was 10 years old and we moved to Bolivia. I met the missionaries. They taught me about God I had never heard of before. They taught me that He is a living God, that He is my Heavenly Father, that He loves me, and that I am literally His child, that He sent Jesus Christ to earth to help me return to His presence and attain eternal life. Before they invited me to be baptized, I said to my two older sisters, who were already members of the church, I have already made up my mind. I'm getting baptized. The gospel of Jesus Christ changed my life for the better. It gave me an eternal purpose to prepare to return to God's presence with my family. We read the story of all king who, like I, did not know God. He had met a missionary, and he was so surprised by what that mission said that he insisted on being taught. Then Aaron began reading the scriptures unto the king. Then king said, "What should I do that I may have this eternal life of which thou hast spoken? Behold, I will give up all that I possess. Yea, I will forsake my kingdom that I may receive this great joy." But Aaron said unto him, "Yea, if thou wilt repent of all thy sins, and we bow down before God and call on His name in faith, then shalt thou receive the hope which thou desirest." If we have a sincere desire, being meek and lowly in heart, we can come to know the true God, the Father, and gain eternal life through His Son, Jesus Christ. For there is none other name given under heaven, save it be this Jesus Christ, whereby man can be saved. I testify that Jesus Christ is risen.
1: That was an excerpt from Elder Juan Liang Wu's talk, "I Will Give Away All My Sins to Know Thee." This is a moment to reflect.
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0: Welcome back. Here's Mike Tykert with Simple Things on the Sounds of Sunday.

Welcome to the Sounds of Sunday. I'm Glenn Rawson. Thank you for joining us. I don't think that I'm alone when I say that those who have had the greatest impact on me for good have been those who have defended me, believed in me, and loved me, especially at those times when I was anything but worthy of it. And to me, no one ever exemplified this better than the Savior. May I illustrate? Early in the morning, the Savior is teaching in the temple. He is rudely interrupted by the scribes and Pharisees who cast before him a woman they have caught in the act of adultery. Tempting him, they say, "Now Moses in the law commanded us that such should be stoned. But what sayest thou?" It was a carefully connived trap. If he freed the woman, he would be accused of defying Moses, whom the people revered. But if he consented to her stoning, it would be construed as a contradiction of his own teachings regarding love and forgiveness. Always the master of the situation, Jesus stooped down and began writing on the ground, ignoring them. Notably, by so doing, all attention was drawn to him and away from the already humiliated woman. Well, they pressed him for an answer. Finally, he raised himself up and said, "He that is without sin among you, let him first cast a stone at her." He then returned his attention to writing, and they, now pierced to the heart and self-convicted, slunk off one at a time from the oldest to the youngest, leaving Jesus and the woman alone. Seeing their reaction, one has to wonder, what was Jesus writing on the ground? When he raised himself up and saw none but the woman, he said, "Woman, where are those thine accusers? Hath no man condemned thee?" And she answered, "No man, Lord." "Neither do I condemn thee," he said gently. "Go and sin no more." There was only acceptance and love for the penitent sinner. No railing accusation, no scathing rebuke, just pure, unconditional love. And is it possible by her calling him Lord that this experience changed her life and she became thereafter one of his disciples? Charlene Wells Hawks has written a beautiful song about this woman. It's called, "I Am Born."

0: the sounds of Sunday and Kaylee Reed with Place of Healing from Tyler Castleton and Wayne Burton. Before that, the Tabernacle Choir and Orchestra performed Where Can I Turn for Peace? And James F. Wright sang Roses. The Glenn Rawson story was called The Adulterous Woman, with scoring music from the New Testament video soundtrack. 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Please stay tuned. Next, Kristen Bodine Scott sings Choose His Way as we begin next hour. And now here's Stephen Perry on The Sounds of Sunday.
1: Today on The Good Word, we're talking about different definitions of fear and how not knowing can turn into faith. Educators debate if it's more effective to put the important stuff at the beginning or the end. Everyone agrees that information seems to get lost in the middle. So making it easy to memorize, it's hard to say if a snappy opening or a memorable ending is best. But it's generally agreed that the emotion at the end is the most crucial. Ending on a positive note does a better service to the listener than any other information, since they'll walk away remembering more how they felt than what they know, which is just as important as what they know. The book of Ecclesiastes in the Old Testament has a reputation of being rather pessimistic. King Solomon, who was probably the author of the book, ruled over a prosperous kingdom, aided by the wisdom that had been gifted him by God. But perhaps because of this prosperity, Solomon felt more keenly the difficulties of life and mortality. The book of Ecclesiastes describes life as a depressing and short slog, where nothing is permanent. But this transitory state is only what is seen by us, humans, when we're stuck in our mortal viewpoint. After several chapters on the fleeting nature of life, Solomon gives us the spiritual view of all the problems we're so well acquainted with. The challenges we face in mortality are innumerable, but they're far from unconquerable, especially when we remember where our true strength lies. Ecclesiastes chapter 12 tells us the purpose behind what may seem futile and the place to find the answers we seek. Let us hear the conclusion of the whole matter. Fear God and keep His commandments, for this is the whole duty of man. For God shall bring every work into judgment with every secret thing, whether it be good or whether it be evil. The scriptures are riddled with both the commandments to fear God and to fear not. Paralyzing anxiety over what we don't understand isn't helpful in our discipleship, which is why fear not is such a repeated phrase. But fear of God is different. Rather than alarm, it's awe and reverence. Both worldly and godly fear originate out of a lack of knowledge. One is immobilizing, but the other is empowering. In response to panic, when we can't think clearly, we automatically fight, fly, or freeze as an act of self-preservation. But when we acknowledge our need for God in the face of what we can't predict, we are given a power through His Spirit to continue to act. Fearing God means taking what we don't understand and turning it into faith. Conclusion of Ecclesiastes promises knowledge to all, no matter our righteousness. But how that knowledge will affect us is determined by how close we are to God. The Lord's judgment isn't meant to be something to dread, but is part of a revelatory experience to lift us, His children, to greater heights. The commandments are invitations from loving heavenly parents to become more like them and understand creation from their point of view. In our pursuit of understanding, God asks us to remember where that knowledge comes from. We have the chance to grow to become like Him through His plan, which requires choosing to lean on Him. The more we come to understand our God and our Savior, the more we understand of ourselves, and we lose the fear that could halt our progress in favor of the faith and growth we're offered. And that's The Good Word.
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3: Setting the tone for your Sabbath day, we thank you once again for joining us. This is Carl Watkins. You're listening to The Sounds of Sunday.

The Tabernacle Choir and Orchestra on the Sounds of Sunday with the Lord Bless You and Keep You. And Kristen Bodine Scott opened the hour with Choose His Way. Next, Brett Raymond sings Do Likewise, My Friend, from the LDS Super Hits of the 90s. And we thank you once again for joining us. The Apostle Paul wrote, "For we are made partakers of Christ if we hold the beginning of our confidence steadfast unto the end." Hebrews chapter 3. The word steadfast means true, unwavering, and dependable. Let us all become steadfast followers of Christ before God. This hour, Glenn Rawson shares a related personal experience that defines steadfast here on the Sounds of Sunday.

Sabbath day, and I'm Glenn Rawson. Thank you for joining us. I wish I could say that this story I'm about to tell is profound, but it's not. It is not a profound story. I want to tell you about my old pickup. It's a 1972 Chevrolet two-wheel drive, otherwise affectionately known as Old Mustard. Now, I've had it for a long time. Many cars have come and gone through the Rawson household through the years, but Old Mustard has outlived them all. The others were fancier, they were more comfortable, they had more features, but they're gone now, and he isn't. Winter to summer, he sits outside, not in the garage, and yet, he is the one who has always started, always been there in the pinch. When the real work needed to be done, we've always turned to Old Mustard, and he always gets it done. Battle scarred? Oh, mama. He is the ugliest truck in the county. There is nothing even remotely handsome about him. We had a contest one time among my students to see who could get the exact count on how many colors he sports. We lost count at 23. But since then, he has been wrecked twice and rebuilt. And the shades of rust and primer have deepened and hued over time. He is homely, but he's a tough old warrior. He has taught each of my children to drive. He's been an excellent teacher, dents included. Somehow he has endured gracefully the dents, the grinding gears, the folded bumpers, and the leveled telephone poles. He has taken us faithfully to beautiful scenic places, pulled our camp trailers, and served us as no other. He's low maintenance. He always has been. Oh, sure, we've had to do some repairs once in a while along the way, but nothing compared to these other pieces of plastic that I drive. Fact is, in some respects, this old truck is better now than he was when he was built. Now, I don't know if you should love a piece of machinery, but we love him. Each of my children want him. They argue over who gets him when I'm dead. I finally settled the argument by telling him that when I go, I want to be buried with him as my casket. Now, he's plain. He's ordinary. He will never be anything but a work truck. There's nothing aspiring or pretentious about him. He is exactly what you see. But what you will never see is how faithful to the work he has been for more years than any of my children have been alive. A Hummer, he is not. A Ram, he will never be. No one will ever go, ooh, when he goes by. But if there's a heaven for old trucks, well, he surely belongs there. I've had numerous offers to buy him. We've turned them all down. It would take more money than I can afford to replace him. Besides, I know this sounds kind of over the top, but how do you replace a trusted and true friend? Now, I hope you know that this story is a parable. Yes, I'm talking about my old truck, but I'm really talking about us as servants of the Lord. You might not be the best looking, the most talented, with the most to give. You might be downright homely, with low talent, just like Old Mustard. It isn't how you look that matters. It's what you give. As Old Mustard has given for my family, so I hope we will all give for the Lord and his family. The tranquil, steady dedication of service for a lifetime. So, even if it's compound, quit worrying about how you look. Let's get it in gear and get to work.

I keep trying to win this fight, but I just can't.

0: The Sounds of Sunday and Kenneth Cope with Gethsemane from his album Hear My Praise. Before that, the Tabernacle Choir and Orchestra performed Tell Me the Stories of Jesus. The Glenn Rawson story was called Old Mustard, with scoring music from Merrill Page. 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Please stay tuned. We begin next hour with Jerrica Jameson singing Believe. And now here's Stephen Perry on The Sounds of Sunday.
1: Today on The Good Word, we're talking about what we don't know and trusting people we can't see. Architects and engineers shape our lives in a thousand little ways every day, but we hardly ever think about that. Designing and building a structure requires a great deal of training and certification. Also, we can trust that the foundation beneath our feet and the roof above our heads will stay where they are. When designing a building, an architect will consider lots of elements that could cause it to collapse, planning safeguards and countermeasures. But most of us don't have the years of training to know if a structure is sound. We go off our instincts without analyzing any further. If we feel a building shaking, we might assume it's unsafe. But to modern engineering understanding, a little movement in the building is completely acceptable. As people shift within it and the ground and weather moves around it, a building that's able to bend is far preferable to one that breaks. What we think we know doesn't always line up with the truth. Our limited understanding combined with our instincts tell us that the ground shaking under our feet is a sign of imminent disaster, but it's not always the case. There's more knowledge out there than what we already have, so we have to rely on trust in areas where we're uninformed. Unfortunately, mortality can make us feel like we're lacking in every area, that our footing is unsure in the face of new trials we face and unknowns we experience. As children, we see adults as perfectly in control, only to discover that confusion is just as common as confidence in adults. While we learn to work with our doubts and fears, God provides us with a path to take next steps. We simply need to transfer our trust from our own abilities to God. Proverbs 3 gives a formula to continue in the face of difficulty, no matter our waverings. Trust in the Lord with all thine heart, and lean not unto thine own understanding. In all thy ways acknowledge him, and he shall direct thy paths. Be not wise in thine own eyes. Fear the Lord and depart from evil. Rather than being something that stops our progress, doubt can become an opportunity to lean on the Lord, building our faith in a loving Savior with an ability to guide us. None of us like being caught off balance or confused, but that's part of mortality that we agreed to take part in. When we get caught in storms and seas of life's challenges, we may look to God and ask why there's so much shaking when we think there shouldn't be any. But our troubles will only ever bend us, not break us, as we learn just what we can handle when we're aligned with God. Any relationship requires trust, something built up over time and through consistent communication. And the trust we have in God is completely our choice. He stretches out his hand to everyone who will take it, meaning the development of trust depends on us. If we choose to rely on him, he asks that we put our whole heart into it. There's no use saying we trust in God if we're only going to commit half of ourselves. But as the ground shakes beneath us and the world shifts to things we don't understand, through his Spirit, we can learn exactly what we need to know to overcome and make progress. The Lord already knows all and invites us to learn through experiences of trusting in him. And that's The Good Word.
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1: 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And we thank you once again for joining us. This is Carl Watkins. 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

from the Book of Mormon video soundtrack. And we thank you once again for joining us. Speaking of the founding concepts of the United States of America, the Lord declared, "Therefore it is not right that any man should be in bondage one to another. And for this purpose have I established the Constitution of this land by the hands of wise men whom I raised up unto this very purpose." Doctrine and Covenants, Section 101. So the Constitution of the United States wasn't simply a good idea hatched by man. It was revealed by God. This hour, Glenn Rawson shares the related sentiments of three of our founding fathers here on the Sounds of Sunday.

0: The Sounds of Sunday and James F. Wright with us on Eagle's Wings. Before that, Clyde Bodden performed Our Savior's Love. 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
1: This is a moment to reflect on Christ-like love as Elder Gerard Cosset teaches that love grows as it is shared.
2: Christ-like love grows and multiplies as it is shared. When we show others the pure love of Christ, they come to recognize more fully how deeply the Lord cares for them. And in turn, their own capacity to love is enlarged and strengthened. Years ago, while spending peaceful time in the beautiful countryside, I stepped outside after the sunset to rest on a lounge chair. The night was so dark that I could hardly see anything. Instinctively, I looked up and noticed a tiny flickering point of light, then another. As my eyes adjusted to the darkness, the sky filled with stars. I thought, this is like our relationship with God. Some think he's distant, and life feels heavy as a result. But if they pause to reflect on his presence in their lives, they will find that he is near, quietly present, far closer than they imagine. As I pondered this idea, a question from one of David's Psalms came to mind. When I consider thy heavens, the work of thy fingers, the moon and the stars, what is man that thou art mindful of him? The answer that follows is deeply comforting. Thou hast made him a little lower than the angels and hast crowned him with glory and honor. This is the miracle of God's relationship with us. The universe is vast, beyond comprehension, yet every soul carries infinite worth in the eyes of our Creator. Though we may seem small in a physical sense, each of us is personally known, remembered, and loved by our eternal Father and by His Son, Jesus Christ. In 1905, after a conversation with a friend, who had long endured serious health challenges, Sevilla de Martin found inspiration for the beloved hymn, His Eye is on the Sparrow. When Sevilla asked her friend how she avoided discouragement, she replied, "How can I be discouraged when my Father watches the sparrows and I know He loves and cares for me?" Her words echoed the Savior's teaching that no sparrow falls without the Father's notice, and that even the very hairs of our head are all numbered.
1: That was an excerpt from Elder Gerard Cosset's talk, Love All, Love Each. This is a moment to reflect.
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0: Welcome back. From the movie Jane and Emma, here's the Bonner family on The Sounds of Sunday.

Welcome to the Sounds of Sunday. This is Glenn Rawson. May 1787, America was a nation in crisis. Where once the American states had been a people united in the common cause of fighting for freedom, now they were divided and bickering amongst themselves, even shedding the blood of their fellow Americans, while foreign powers waited like vultures to devour them. Recognizing the crisis, James Madison and others convinced the states to send delegates to a convention in Philadelphia for the purpose of revising the Articles of Confederation and saving what the Revolution had won. Well, the delegates came, and for the next 5 months, these wise men struggled, pondered, debated, counseled, compromised, and prayed. There were times in the process when it seemed the convention would collapse in impasse. At one of those darkest times, America's elder statesman, the venerable Benjamin Franklin, spoke, and I quote, "The small progress we have made in these last weeks is a melancholy proof of the imperfections of human understanding. The longer I live, the more convincing proofs I see of this truth, that God governs in the affairs of men. If a sparrow cannot fall without his notice, is it probable that a great nation can rise without his aid?" Unquote. And have his aid they did. Great truths and principles were sifted and stitched into the fabric of a masterpiece that today we call the United States Constitution. On September 17th, 1787, shortly after 3 o'clock in the afternoon, the proposed Constitution was read to the assembled delegates. Upon hearing it, Dr. Franklin pleaded with his fellow delegates for unanimity and declared his support of the document by saying, "I consent, sir, to this Constitution, and I urge all others to do so, because I expect none better, and I am not sure it is not the best." It is said by some that Franklin wept as he signed the document, considering it to be the rising sun of America's future. Later, both George Washington and James Madison, two of the convention's most influential men, were to speak of the United States Constitution as a miracle. And indeed, a miracle it was. It was and is, still is, a part of the plan of Almighty God for the protection of all men in their moral agency. Long may it be established and its principles endure.

Paul Engelman on the Sounds of Sunday with Freedom's Light from Senator Orrin Hatch and Janice Cap Perry. And now here's Jim Westbrook.

0: The sounds of Sunday and Michael Peterson with He's Not Heavy, He's My Brother. Before that, Lizzie Newbold sang the 2022 youth theme, Trust in the Lord. The Tabernacle Choir and Orchestra performed If the Savior Stood Beside Me, and Jim Westbrook sang Lamb to the Slaughter from Jason Deere and Dan Truman. The Glenn Rawson story was called The Constitution, with scoring music from John Williams and the Boston Pops. 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Next, Gentry sings the Lord's Prayer as we begin next hour here on the Sounds of Sunday.
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1: Welcome once again, and thank you for making us a part of your Sabbath day. 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

0: Physical body is closely connected with our spirituality, and our physical activity has a spiritual dimension. As an avid jogger, this hour Glenn Rawson shares a related personal experience here on the Sounds of Sunday. Next, Hannah Morby sings Ask of God. Producer Nick Day tells us the story behind the song.
1: Ask of God is the 2017 Mutual theme song. It's actually part of a compilation album of inspirational songs that the LDS Church releases every year. And the album is written by youth, except for the theme song. The theme song is written here at church headquarters. The auxiliary presidencies get together and discuss what they think the youth should focus on. And they decided to choose James 1, 5, and 6. If any of you lack wisdom, let him ask of God. And since James 1, 5, and 6 is the scripture that Joseph Smith used, well, the one that he read before he was inspired to go pray and ask God about which church to join, we thought about Joseph Smith's time and how music would have been back then, and we just imagined someone with a guitar by a fire out with a group of people, and so we kind of took that approach where it's guitar-based, and it sounds kind of Americana, kind of country. And so the song is essentially just comparing Joseph Smith's story with us and how we're confused and we don't know what to do with different choices that we have to make in life. And it just ends with the chorus saying, just ask of God and he will always guide you in the right direction. And so I first wrote the verses and the chorus, and then I showed it to some people, and they said that I was missing the concept in verse 6, which is, but ask in faith, nothing wavering. And so I added that idea in the bridge.

0: the Sounds of Sunday and Eric Dodge with I Need Thee Every Hour. Before that, Paul Cardall performed God is Love. This is Carl Watkins thanking you for listening. 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Next, Abraham Lee sings He Said Come, followed by Glenn Rawson on The Sounds of Sunday.
1: This is a moment to reflect on our individual importance to God. As Elder Gary E. Stevenson teaches that each of us is a beloved child of God.
2: May I offer two cases where I feel the Lord would be deeply pleased with those who magnify their thoughtful role as intentional handlers of His precious cargo, His children. The first is the universal charge to strengthen and nurture the rising generation to bring up children in light and truth. In the perilous times in which we live, the rising generation needs a defense and a refuge from the storm. We can contribute to this effort by investing time and teaching. There is no greater need and no greater return on this investment than when it is made with primary children, young men, young women, and young adults. President Dieter F. Uchtdorf has promised that as we do our part in teaching, nurturing, and then trusting in the work, in God to work His miracles, the result will be more beautiful, more stunning, and more joyful than anything you could accomplish just by yourself. How do we do this? By motivating, teaching, and encouraging our young people to receive the holy name of Jesus Christ in their hearts and minds, to joyfully take up the cross of Christ, to walk in holiness as His disciples and emissaries. We teach this that our children may know to what source they may look for a remission of their sins, even Jesus Christ. Inspire them and sincerely and persistently do the spiritual work needed to develop the crucial spiritual skill of learning how to hear the whisperings of the Holy Ghost, giving them all the direction they will ever need in their lives. They will respond. Unlike pieces of luggage, each of us are ultimately responsible for our decisions, beliefs, and actions, assisted by heavenly and earthly ministering angels. Therefore, as disciples of Jesus Christ, we rise with renewed determination to succor and care for those with whom we come in contact. In the end, we are all one family. We all need help along the way. We each possess a tag that marks us as a child of a loving Heavenly Father. Printed upon that tag is a spiritual promise and sacred proclamation that testifies, this precious soul has great worth.
1: That was an excerpt from Elder Gary E. Stevenson's talk, Lost Luggage, Redeemed Souls. This is a moment to reflect.
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0: Welcome back. From Julie Turnbull, here's Abraham Lee on the Sounds of Sunday. Christ told

Welcome to the Sounds of Sunday. This is Glenn Rawson. Family and family relationships are as vital to complete and lasting happiness as is water to an ocean. Not too long ago, I decided that on my next birthday, I would run a marathon. I don't know why. Call me stupid. I just wanted to see if I could do it. Now, I had no desire to run a formally organized marathon. I wanted to do this all by myself, just to see if I could. It was then that I discovered that it was just the right distance to run from my front door to the LDS Temple, a little over 26 miles. Perfect. At 4:45 a.m. on the appointed day, all stretched out and ready to go, I left my house and started running. The first 13 miles went quite smoothly, but about mile 18, I hit the wall. My legs felt like lead. It felt as though my feet were one big hypersensitive nerve and that my toenails were being torn off. I seriously began to wonder if I could make it to the end. Now, I'd only had about a month and a half to train for this marathon. But during that time, I watched my children get excited about my goal. Sometimes they even went running with me. If I stopped now, how would I face them and explain failure? I couldn't. I pushed on. I have never felt such concentrated, intense pain, especially self-inflicted. I kept promising myself as I ran that I would stop and rest when I reached this or that goal. But for some reason, when I reached that goal, I kept going. Around mile 25, moving slow, but still moving, my family drove past me, hollering and screaming on their way to the temple. I was so glad I was still running. At one point, just a couple blocks shy of the temple, I got stopped by traffic. Not even a goal is worth getting run over. When I finally got across the street and tried to run again, I couldn't. I couldn't make my legs work. It hurt too bad. Then, more staggering than running, I rounded the last corner and saw my family standing at the temple's southwest corner with a ribbon stretched across the sidewalk. At that same moment, I heard my son shout, "Come on, Dad!" It's hard to describe how those words hit me. They went deeper into me than he'll ever know in this life. I was overwhelmed with a feeling of love and gratitude for my family. Suddenly, this marathon became something more than a feeble man's goal. It became something eternal. It became a microcosm of life. I saw my wonderful little family standing on the soil of eternity, cheering me on as I struggled to endure the pain of finishing the most grueling race I had ever run, the race against myself. Sobbing and gasping for air, I crossed their little tape with not even enough strength to pull it out of their hands. Instantly, they surrounded me, hugging and congratulating me. I couldn't even talk. The crowning moment came when they pinned a gaudy little homemade ribbon on my chest that said, "Number One Dad." My dear friends, the marathon of a righteous mortality will be the toughest experience we will ever face as eternal beings. A wise and knowing Father knew it would be, and thus gave us a fan club, someone to support us and cheer us on, a family. I believe that as we strive to faithfully finish life's race, we are loved, watched, and cheered on by family on both sides of the veil. And when our race is run and we finally cross that line, we will gratefully fall into the arms of an anxious and loving family
with whom we are number one. It occurs to me, who would ever want to go into eternity without their family? Lord bless you.

The Bob Williams Saturday's Warrior Chorus on the Sounds of Sunday with Pulling Together from Saturday's Warrior. And now here's Hillary Weeks

0: The Sounds of Sunday and David and Claire Ryan Crosby with Peace in Christ from the One Voice Children's Choir. Before that, the Tabernacle Choir and Orchestra performed The Lord My Pastor Will Prepare, and Hilary Week sang When He Calls My Name. The Glenn Rawson story was called The Marathon, with scoring music from Kurt Bester's Seasons. 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This is Carl Watkins. Thanks for listening. Please remember that the fate of America is in the hands of God. Please pray for our leaders, for the survival of our Constitution, and for the return of our Savior to bring eternal peace to this troubled world. Now, Stephen Perry, have a wonderful day, and may our Father in heaven bless you and your family.
1: On today's Good Word, we're talking about effective communication and kindness in word, deed, and tone. The scriptures seem to put a great deal of emphasis on learning to act the right way. The commandments teach us that acting as God wants us to is the best way to build and demonstrate faith. But just as important as our actions are our words. One of the reasons why God was angry with hypocrites during his ministry was because they refused to align their words and their deeds. Jesus Christ urged all who follow God to do as they profess to believe. But what we say is often equally as important as how we say it. Most of what we understand from a conversation isn't from the words themselves, but everything else that's communicated. A speaker tells us a great deal about themselves and their message through body language, tone, and facial expressions, and how they respond to the listener. Sometimes it seems the only way to get our point across is to shout it over the other person, but that hardly ever builds relationships or lifts another person. Although many of the commandments in the scriptures focus on what to do and say, Proverbs 15 gives us some guides on how to say it, focusing on both the speaker and the listener. A soft answer turneth away wrath, but grievous words stir up anger. The tongue of the wise useth knowledge aright, but the mouth of fools poureth out foolishness. A wholesome tongue is a tree of life, but perverseness therein is a breach in the spirit. A wrathful man stirreth up strife, but he that is slow to anger appeaseth strife. The heart of the righteous studieth to answer, but the mouth of the wicked poureth out evil things. The second great commandment asks followers of God to watch how we treat our fellow men, no matter what affiliations we hold. Kindness can be service to the needy or something as simple as speaking gently. Words can bring just as much harm or comfort as our actions, a fact that we're reminded of by God throughout his scriptures. The Lord commanded his followers to turn the other cheek while demonstrating this during his ministry. The Savior's careful choice of when and how to speak demonstrates his care for those around him and the importance of his mission. He constantly lifted the people around him, giving them truth when they believed. It can be easy to forget how we speak when we become focused on our own concerns. What we're doing is both important and time-sensitive, and if others don't see that, well, we can get pretty frustrated. Proverbs reminds us that communication doesn't have to be instant, even if that's what we've become used to thanks to technology. A pause before responding might make our answer slower, but it also allows us to study out the right response. The verses in Proverbs give us several methods to ensure our communication benefits both us and those we're spending time with. The Lord asks us to care for everyone we encounter, in both word and in action, caring for them emotionally and spiritually to the best of our abilities. Much of our modern world is spent in argument and in conflict, but that's not God's way. No matter who or where we are, He asks us to be a gentle voice to those we reach, the same way He speaks to our hearts. And that's the Good Word.
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